0: 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Because as much as you hate to leave me for a night, I'd love to see you in the morning even more. Thanks for leaving me. 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

From the new compilation, Antone's 50th presents Chicago Bound. That was Cam Franklin with Rod Bland and the Dreamers. I wouldn't treat a dog the way you treated me. Boston's Walk That Walk at the start, the new album The Lifer, and the track I Ain't Thinking About You. And here we go with a fresh edition of At the Crossroads, a full hour of features and some terrific new blues. 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Well, just connect with us online, atcblues.ca, Facebook, Instagram, Blue Sky, and Threads. The musical menu is another tasty one. Altered Five Blues Band, Russ Green, Cody Shade Harrell, John Primer and Friends, Mish and the Blues Bastards, and a new track from Joss Rheaume. The Lee Oscar Harmonica's Classic Cut is a 2001 track from Rita Shirelli. Newcomer Jovan Webb is in the spotlight. J.P. Reale's new project is all about songs from the Grateful Dead, cleverly titled Grateful Blues. This is I Need a Miracle at the Crossroads.

0: the crossroads with Meesh and the Blues Bastards, What Can I Do, found on the 2026 self-titled debut, J.P. Reale. Before that, I Need a Miracle from his new one, Grateful Blues. Born and raised in Hamilton, Ontario, singer-songwriter-guitarist Rita Shirelli joined her first band at the age of 15, and after high school, she formed the nine-piece R&B group Battle Axe. In 1974, Rita got the call from the legendary Ronnie Hawkins, spending a year learning the ropes from one of the best. Rita headed for Italy in 1982, where she did studio vocal work, returning home 5 years later. After she had a song placed in a film soundtrack, Shirelli became a hot commodity and recorded her debut, Road Rockets, in 1992. Another 8 albums have followed, including a collection of Italian folk songs and the soundtrack to her documentary Music from the Big House, filmed at Louisiana's Angola Prison. This week's Lee Oscar Harmonica's classic cut is from Rita Shirelli's 2001 release, Breakfast at Midnight. Loving You is Killing Me is on the way at the crossroads.
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0: At the crossroads with Russ Green, his latest album Stone Cold and the track 12 Feet of Water, the song Party Line found on Smoke Break, the brand new debut EP from newcomer Joss Raome, Altered 5 Blues Band and its 2026 release Hammer and Chisel, Lot of Love Left in Me with vocals by the late Jeff Taylor, and Rita Shirelli with the Lee Oscar Harmonica's classic cut from 2001, Loving You is Killing Me. 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Brad Zwicker, your host, and you will find us online, atcblues.ca, Facebook, Instagram, Blue Sky, and Threads. Blues and soul singer-songwriter and multi-instrumentalist Jovan Webb was born in 1990 and raised in Baton Rouge, Louisiana. Shaped by gospel music and church culture, Webb began performing at venues on the Gulf Coast. Appearing on American Idol in 2020, Webb wowed the judges with his vocal prowess, becoming a fan favorite for his version of Whipping Post. That success earned Jovan a recording contract, and his debut, Drifter, was released in 2024. Webb's sophomore project, Son of a Sinner, will officially hit the market on September 18th. Two from Jovan Webb's new one are in the spotlight next at the Crossroads.
1: If times like these have you playing the blues, play them on a Lee Oscar. Lee Oscar Harmonicas, the best around since 1983.
2: I didn't think it was possible for me to be an alcoholic. 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Then I found AA and discovered it wasn't something else, it was alcohol. 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Alcoholics Anonymous. 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

0: Crossroads with Jovan Webb and his new album Son of a Sinner in the spotlight. We heard When I'm Gone and also Every Time I Roll the Dice. The project is from Blind Pig Records and the artist is online at jovanwebb.com. 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The program is engineered and produced by Mike Braniff. The ATC theme is written and performed by Neil Harnett. The award-winning imaging voice is provided by Rosemary Trace. John Primer and friends will wrap the program with guest blues harp player Billy Branch and Sugar Sweet. It's found on John's latest tribute to Teresa's Lounge. Newcomer Cody Shade Harrell is in ahead of that with a new Hill Country Blues single. Blues Luxury is just around the corner at the Crossroads.
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Mr. Stevens for that song. Now let's listen to an oldie but a goodie, Tanya Tucker with The Man That Turned My Mama On. I think that was my dad. Ha ha ha. And after Tanya is Freddie Fender with Secret Love.

Hey, folks, before we get started on the next song, I have a question for you. What do you call someone who wears cowboy clothes? Ranch dressing. Ha, ha, ha, ha, ha. All righty, now let's start off with the Kentucky Headhunters with Walk Softly on This Heart of Mine. And then we're going to hear from Shania Twain with From This Moment.

Thank you, Shania. Now we're going to listen to the Forrester Sisters with Mama Never Seen Those Eyes. Okay, then. And then we're going to have Art Napoleon with Jambalaya in Cree.

And that was Alabama with Roll On 18 Wheeler and Jody Miller with Baby I'm Yours. I don't know if you guys remember Roger Miller. That's his daughter Jody singing the song. All right, let's listen to Vince Gill with Don't Let Our Love Slip Away. Please don't do that. And then we have a fiddle tune with Colin and June, Fraulein.

0: Hey, Joe, what do you get from a pampered cow?
1: I don't know.
0: Spoiled milk. Ha, ha, ha. Now that I've totally wrecked your evening, let's listen to Amber Digby with You're Still On My Mind, and then the Mavericks with The Writing's on the Wall.

That's such a nice song by the Mavericks. Okay, let's listen to Mona McCall with Memory Number One. And then Hank William Jr. is going to take us home with All My Rowdy Friends Have Settled Down. They sure have, because we're old now, folks. Thank you, folks, for listening to Jesus Manic Hour here on Peace FM 104.1 in Dawson Creek, 94.5 in Chetwynd. Until next week, toodaloo.

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0: 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The next District of Chetwynd Regular Council meeting will be held on September 8, 2026. This has been this week's events brought to you by the District of Chetwynd.
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0: 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The next District of Chetwynd Regular Council meeting will be held on September 8, 2026. 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

0: truck.
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4: 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I'm Terry O'Reilly. 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

Hola, hello. Welcome to Sabroso, your weekly deep dive into the music of Son Cubano. Part of the agenda of this show, other than playing great music, is to show how Son Cubano, the style of popular music from Cuba, dating back to the 1920s, has had an indelible influence on popular Cuban and Latin music to the present day. I realized that in the last episode I was slightly remiss in that I did not explain how two very important figures in the development of Latin jazz, Mario Bauza and Francisco Raul Gutierrez Grillo, otherwise known as Machito, had played son before inventing Latin jazz. So here is a song by Septeto Machin with Mario Bauza on trumpet in the classic original septet style, and a song from Machito and his Afro-Cubans playing son in the conjunto style, as made popular by Arsenio Rodriguez. Here is Septeto Machin with Guateque, and Machito and his Afro-Cubans with Yambu.

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Here are three recordings of an all-star ensemble that features Arsenio Rodriguez on tres, Machito and his Afro-Cubans, and Chano Pozo on congas. These recordings are in the older son conjunto style, but have elements of what was to come with Latin jazz, particularly in the soloing. These are the musicians that would push Cuban music forward into its next stage of development. Here are Tumba Palo Cucuye, Rumba and Swing, and No Vuelvo Amorón.

Now I'm going to play a series of recordings from 1951 called the Afro-Cuban Jazz Suite. This is by Machito and his Afro-Cubans and features the legendary Charlie Parker on sax.

One of the finest musicians I have had the pleasure of playing with is Cuban piano master Hilario Duran. A former member of Arturo Sandoval's band, he also worked with Dizzy Gillespie's United Nations Orchestra. He has also worked with Paquito de Rivera, Tata Guinés, Changuito, Horacio El Negro Hernandez, Jane Bennett, and countless others. Hilario and I have recorded three albums together, the first of which, Havana Remembered, was nominated for a Juno. Hilario is known as a Latin jazz legend, but his love for classic son is reflected in this recording. I play the Cuban tres guitar, and he would often hire me for his recordings in the son style. Here are three tracks from Havana Remembered. The first is a conjunto-styled reworking of Para Ti Nengon, a song that predates the earliest days of son, followed by Pillin and Cintura de Alambre.

Here are three beautiful tracks from Hilario's Juno-winning, Grammy-nominated Latin jazz album, From the Heart. Here is From the Heart, Habanera in Spain, and T. Cha-Cha-Cha.

Thank you so much for being with me this week. Please join me again same time next week for a further deep dive into the beautiful music of Son Cubano. Adios.

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September 12th is the Chetwynd Half Marathon, starting at the Rec Center and ending at Carver's Row. 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The next District of Chetwynd Regular Council meeting will be held on September 8, 2026. This has been this week's events brought to you by the District of Chetwynd.

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2: The consumer, they call us. We're the people that buy. While everyone else is out to sell some kind of merchandise, we run to the boss and tell him we need a bit more gold, some tax deductions later,

The consumer, they call us. We always get a fair shake. We buy a fridge that doesn't freeze and a stove that doesn't bake. We can't buy nothing lasting lest we get that raise in pay. Then they'd only charge more for the things that cost us less today. The consumer, they call us. We're fussy what we eat. We look at the price of the T-bone steak and buy hamburg meat. And all those fancy packages we take down from the shelf, they're always full of good fresh air when they're not full of nothing else. Oh yes, we are the people running in the race, buying up the bargains in the old marketplace. Another sale on something.

The consumer, they call us. 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And how do we pay the finance when the monthly bills arrive? They just send down the bailiff to repossess the car we drive. The consumer is what they call us.

for another alone, and pray the Lord doesn't see us stop in the tavern halfway home. Oh yes, we are the people running in the race, buying up the bargains in the old marketplace. Another sale on

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2: 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It's a country song. Yeah, okay. Well, 1, 2, 3, 4. 1, 2, 3, 4. Busted flat in Baton Rouge and heading for the trains. Feeling nearly faded as my jeans. Bobby thumbed a diesel down just before it rained.

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4: I'm long gone to the Yukon boys. Brother, I just got your note this morning, and you tell me that you found a little gold, and before another day is dawning, on that long northern train I'm gonna roll. I can see a little cabin by the mountains. I'll soon be there to share the gold with you, 'cause I wanna live a life like Robert Service.

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The next District of Chetwynd Regular Council meeting will be held on September 8, 2026. 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

0: Law. Called him Amos Moses. 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Make it count, son. About 45 minutes on these to tip it to Louisiana.
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Well, here I sit a high, getting ideas. Ain't nothing but a fool to live like this. Out all night, running wild. Woman sitting home with a month-old child. Dang me, dang me. They ought to take a rope and hang me high from the highest tree. Woman, would you weep

Drinking with the rest of the guys. Six rounds bought and I bought five. Spent the groceries and half the rent, like $14.27. So dang me, they ought to take a rope and hang me high from the highest tree. Woman, would you weep for me? One more. They say a rose is red and violets are purple, and sugar's sweet and so is maple syrup. And I'm the seventh out of seven sons. A pappy was a pistol, I'm a son of a gun. I said, dang me, they ought to take a rope and hang me high from the highest tree. Woman with

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3: 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Hi, this is Sarah McLachlan. 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Well, that's easy. 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

0: I'm Pastor Joseph Clark, and welcome to JC and Me, a four-minute devotion. In Luke chapter 16, verses 19 to 23, it is written, "There was a rich man who was clothed in purple and fine linen, and who feasted sumptuously every day. And at his gate was laid a poor man named Lazarus, covered with sores, who desired to be fed with what fell from the rich man's table. Moreover, even the dogs came and licked his sores. The poor man died and was carried by the angels to Abraham's side. The rich man also died and was buried. And in Hades, being in torment, he lifted up his eyes and saw Abraham far off and Lazarus at his side." As Christians, we know that our souls are eternal, and that when our bodies die, our eternal souls will either go to be with God or shall go to eternal torment without God. God in His Word refers to these two destinations as heaven and hell. There's no opting out of this. There's no choosing to sit on the sidelines. Those who pursue false religions, create idols, or who choose to reject Christ are dooming themselves by turning their backs on Christ's saving grace. However, it is never too late in this life for someone to give their heart to Christ, provided it is given with sincerity. Sincere in that we do not put conditions on receiving it either. God loves us all and wants us all to be with Him. He extends to each and every one of us the free will to make the decision to bring our faith. If we truly receive Christ in our hearts as our Lord and Savior, we have God's assurance that we cannot be unsaved. However, salvation is not about going through the motions and doing deeds. It is about transformation and who we become in Christ. We are not saved by a life of deeds and obedience. We are saved for a life of deeds and obedience. Christ's salvation is not achieved. It is received. The Holy Spirit tells us in the Holy Bible multiple times and very clearly that we are not justified by our deeds. We are only justified by our Redeemer, Jesus Christ. For those who reject Christ, no good deeds will get you into heaven. And for those saved in Christ, no amount of sin will keep you out of heaven, provided that you sincerely receive Him as Lord and Savior. This reality angers and threatens many non-Christians, understandably. But we respect it as we believe that God is sovereign. And it offers us assurance that God does not give up on us when we fall short of His will. God loves us so much that He has told us that it is never too late to come to Christ. When we are saved in Christ, we will repent of our sins, past, present, and future. He will always forgive our sins so long as we sincerely live for Him. Our lives become euphoric as the Holy Spirit works within us and through us. Bless you, Heavenly and loving Father. We believe that Jesus Christ is the Son of God, who shed His blood on the cross for the remission of our sins. We give our lives to You, Lord, and ask that You come into our hearts, that we may live with You eternally. In Jesus' name I pray. Amen. I'm Pastor Joseph Clark, and thank you for listening to this four-minute devotion on JC and Me.
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our Heavenly Father never disappoints us when we turn to Him and flee to His breast. We will never be disappointed when we seek divine refuge in true and living God. Isn't that the teaching that we see delivered when we read in the Psalms these words? My father and my mother have forsaken me, but the Lord will take me in. In you, O Lord, do I take refuge. Let me never be put to shame. In your righteousness, deliver me. Incline your ear to me. Rescue me speedily. Be a rock of refuge for me, a strong fortress to save me. For you are my rock and my fortress. And for your name's sake, you lead me and guide me. You take me out of the net they have hidden for me, for you are my refuge. Into your hand I commit my spirit. You have redeemed me, O Lord, faithful God. What a name. Faithful God. Maybe we should appropriate David's plea as our own when we do face trouble. Contend, O Lord, with those who contend with me. Fight against those who fight against me. Take hold of shield and buckler and rise for my help. Draw the spear and javelin against my pursuers. Say to my soul, I am your salvation. Wow. So frequently does the psalmist plead for the Lord's intervention as a reminder that the day of adversity need never be a snare for the child of God. For He's a strong deliverer. Our God is a strong deliverer who's able and willing to indeed turn every trial into a triumph if we will but allow Him to work in our behalf. Trouble is nothing except an opportunity for God to intervene on behalf of His child. Adversity will be turned into triumph and into laughter when we allow God to deal with those who oppose us. I remember as a little boy, my dad was a blacksmith, and frequently the farmers would have a problem, and he would have to load up his welding equipment, go out into the country, and there repair their plowshares or to repair the broken equipment. And as I got a little older, by the time I was 8 or 9, I no longer had to go with him. There was no mother at home to care for us. And so I would stay home by myself. My brother would be by himself. We were just brothers. We'd do our own thing. But I can remember one occasion in particular when three brothers that lived up the alley from us attacked me. I was riding on my bicycle and they attacked me, pushed me off, and I got a little bit of a beating. When Dad came home, he walked across the road. And there I was sitting on the front porch. I wasn't crying by that point, but he could tell I'd been crying. There were tears streaking down my face. And Dad said, "What's the matter, son?" "Oh, nothing, Dad. Nothing at all." He said, "Son, what's the problem?" Nothing, Dad. I don't want to tell you. I don't want to cause trouble." "Son, what is the problem?" And I knew he meant business. And I said, "Well, there's those boys up the alley. Those bigger kids pushed me off my bike and they gave me a pretty good beating." He said, "Let's go deal with that right now." Up the alley we walked. And the boys came out. And Dad said, "Are you the boys that shoved my son down and beat on him?" And they're looking at him. He may have been crippled in the war, but he was a mighty man from beating those plowshares. He said, "You'll never do that again to my son." He said, "Son, you're welcome to beat on them." That's the way things used to be handled. My daughter came home. It was our first week in Canada. Susan. Some girls had chased her home and they had given her a pretty good thrashing.

0: And she came in and she's in tears. And I said, "Well, honey, what's the matter?" She said, "Well, I talk funny. We're from Texas and these girls are making fun of me and they're beating on me." Oh, well, let's deal with it. So I trot up to the school and I find the principal. And I say, "You know, there's a group of girls that are beating on my daughter, and I wonder if we can do something about it." "Oh, you know, in the bad, bad old days, we might have done something about it, but today there's not much we can do about it." I said, "Is that right?" He said, "Well, yeah, we just can't do much about it." I said, "Is that right?" I said, "Well, I'll see that my daughter takes care of it." "Oh, you can't do that. You'll be in trouble." I said, "We'll see about that." He said, "Well, aren't you a minister?" I said, "I am." He said, "Well, I don't think you're much of a minister." I said, "And I don't think you're much of a man." Next day, those girls picked on Susan. They chased her home. And I stepped out the back, and I said, "Susan," and they all stopped and froze, and I said, "Which one is the meanest?" And she said, "That girl right there." I said, "I want you to go up, and I want you to hit her right in the nose." And she drew a little arm back, and she said, "How hard, Daddy?" I said, "As hard as you can hit her." And she hit her, and the blood began to pour out, and that girl just stood there frozen. I said, "What about that one right there?" She said, "Yeah, she's been pretty mean too." I said, "I want you to give her a kick right in the shins." And she drew a little leg back. She said, "How hard, Daddy?" I said, "As hard as you can kick, honey." And she kicked her and knocked her down. They all took off running. That's the way you handle trouble. Your dad comes in and intervenes for you. And when we have trouble, we go to God. And God intervenes for us. Aren't you glad you have a father that defends you?
1: Amen.
0: "The Spirit of the Lord God is upon me," says Isaiah, "because the Lord has anointed me to bring good news to the poor. He sent me to bind up the brokenhearted, to proclaim liberty to the captives, and the opening of the prison to those who are bound, to proclaim the year of the Lord's favor and the day of vengeance of our God, to comfort all who mourn, to grant those who mourn in Zion to give them a beautiful headdress instead of ashes, the oil of gladness instead of mourning, the garment of praise instead of a faint spirit, that they may be called oaks of righteousness, the planting of the Lord, that He may be glorified." We don't need to forget. We should never forget. The Word of God has become comforting, the most comforting to those people who wrote times when they were born out of adversity, when they were pressed down. John wrote that magnificent vision of the end of all things when he was incarcerated and isolated on a lonely chunk of rock in the middle of the Adriatic Sea. In the midst of severe persecution, the first church discovered the presence and the power of God, as exemplified by the Apostle Paul, his affirmation while struggling to maintain his stance on a ship that was blown about in the midst of the sea and the storm was raging. Jeremiah, weeping over the sin of a sin-wrecked nation, wrote for us his first paean of praise in the Lord that we've received as the Lamentations. And the Psalms, which we claim to be the most meaningful, are precisely those that are born out of times of deepest sorrow and frustration. And we often forget that the letters that Paul wrote that seem to be most meaningful to us were written when he was in prison and kept from normal company. Our God is at work mightily when God's people resort to Him. At one juncture in his life, the apostle is writing and he reviews the difficulties that he's faced continually, and especially some that he had weathered in Asia only shortly before he was writing. Listen to what he writes. "We do not want you to be unaware, brothers, of the affliction we experienced in Asia. For we were so utterly burdened beyond our strength that we despaired of life itself. Indeed, we felt that we had received the sentence of death." We felt that we had received the sentence of death. But that was to make us rely not on ourselves, but on God who raises the dead. Did you hear what the apostle said? We. It wasn't just Paul. There was Timothy with him. There was Dr. Luke. There were others with him. And they were all pressed so hard that they thought they were going to die. And he says, God allowed this so that we might learn not to rely upon ourselves. Surely you agree that's a humbling view of the situation. Nevertheless, the old saint saw what he was enduring from a different perspective than most of us allow ourselves to view our troubles from. Paul will continue as he writes to those Corinthians. Listen to this. He's just said, man, we were facing death. It was so heavy. We thought we would die. But then he writes this. Blessed be the God and Father of our Lord Jesus Christ, the Father of mercies and the God of all comfort, who comforts us in all our affliction, so that we may be able to comfort those who are in any affliction with the comfort with which we ourselves are comforted by God. For as we share abundantly in Christ's sufferings, so through Christ we share abundantly to comfort in comfort too. If we are afflicted, it is for your comfort and salvation. And if we are comforted, it is for your comfort which you experience when you patiently endure the same sufferings that we suffer. Our hope for you is unshaken, for we know that as you share in our sufferings, you will also share in our comfort. You find the old warrior writing soon after that these words. God delivered us from such a deadly peril, and he will deliver us. On him we have set our hope that he will deliver us again. You also must help us by prayer, so that many will give thanks on our behalf for the blessing granted us through the prayers of many. You know, I look back to the Word of God and I see that example. But all I need to do is look at the saints that I know and the saints after whom I've read. We read about Spurgeon, and I frequently quote Spurgeon as such a great, powerful preacher. Indeed, before there was any such thing as social media, people would travel over vast distances to hear Charlie preach there at the tabernacle. But what many people forget is the sorrow that Spurgeon experienced, not once, but many times over. I read the account of one of his deacons who in latter years had moved to the States and was living down in Arizona. And they asked him, what do you remember of Spurgeon? And he said, I remember his prayers. And I remember the prayers of his deacons. But many times Spurgeon, before he would preach, wouldn't come up to preach, and we would wonder, where is Charlie? And we would go down, and in the furnace room, there he was, kneeling and weeping and praying, oh God, I need you. I'm broken. I can't preach. And we would kneel around him and pray for him to have strength to preach. People forget how he suffered with severe gout. Eventually it would kill him. And how he'd say to his congregation, I pray none of you, nor even any of my enemies, shall ever experience the pain that I experience. We forget the pain that he felt when he was put out of the Baptist Union for standing firm for the cause of Christ. And how he was broken, his own brother voting against him and saying, we don't want him in our Baptist Union. We forget the anguish that arose out of the death of many at the Surrey Gardens Music Hall when there was a stampede and many of the people who had come to hear him preach had been killed in the stampede. And Spurgeon could never quite get away from it. We forget those things. We forget the pain. I knew a preacher while I lived in Dallas that many would have said, and perhaps would still say, that within my generation was one of the greatest preachers that had ever been produced in the United States, perhaps even in the world, such a powerful man of God. And what many people never knew was the grief that preacher experienced when a longed-for daughter was born, horribly wounded in her mind. He would never know a normal child. And he would raise her and love her, and she would never be able to respond to the love he showered upon her. I can't imagine saying to my daughter, I love you, and not hearing, I love you back. I can't imagine that. He knew that heartache. He never spoke of it. But you see, we sometimes forget that the one whom God will use most greatly, he wounds most deeply. Did you hear what I just said? The one whom God will use most greatly, he wounds most deeply. The greatest evil the world has ever known must assuredly be the death of the Son of God. The sinless Son of God, his body pinioned to a tree, his head bleeding from a crown of thorns pressed down on him, his back raw from the beating that he received, and he never said a mumbling word. He bore that for me. I deserve that death. And you deserve that death. And he did that so that I need never take that separation from the Father. I can't imagine. I read the accounts, the earth shook. It was as though the earth was sobbing. The sun couldn't look down on him any longer. It hid its face. And great drops of blood fell to the earth. And it seemed as though that blood said, "It is finished. It is finished." And the grass took up the cry, "It is finished." And the birds in the heaven heard that cry and they began to sing, "It is finished." And the angels in heaven looking down on that scene heard the birds and they themselves said, "It is finished." And all heaven rang, "It is finished." Salvation is complete. Salvation is complete. It's no accident that the one who knows, or rather is known by God, is given strength and enabled to stand, not merely persevere, but able to stand and actually grow through adversity. It's a matter of relationship. It's a matter of fellowship. And it's a matter of preceptorship. I want you to think along each of these lines with me. In their turn, I say it's a matter of relationship. And I want us to think for just a moment. It is a relationship. It's a relationship that you and I are to have with God the Father. You remember Paul saying this, "In Christ Jesus you are all sons of God through faith." That's true. Paul is reminding us, it's not everyone who can stand, but it's those who are sons of God through faith in Christ Jesus. He's writing Timothy, and the apostle will have this to say, "We have our hope set on the living God, who is the Savior of all people, especially of those who believe." Yes, Christ died to provide salvation for all mankind, but only those who believe can appropriate what he's provided. Indeed, Peter sets the case before us when he spoke to those august people in the Sanhedrin. And he reminded them, there is salvation in no one else, for there is no other name under heaven given among men by which we must be saved. If you don't have a relationship with God, you would need to have that relationship with God through faith in the Son of God. Do you believe that he died because of your sin? Do you believe that he was raised for your justification? Do you submit your life to him as ruler over your life? Because in that is found the relationship that you can have with the true and living God. But what about this fellowship? You see, I know people that have relationship and yet say, my fellowship is strained. That unknown writer to the letter of Hebrews, the Hebrew letter, has written this. Since we have a great high priest who has passed through the heavens, Jesus, the Son of God, let us hold fast to our confession. For we do not have a high priest incapable of sympathizing with our weaknesses, but one who has been tempted in every way, just as we are, yet without sin. Therefore, let us confidently approach the throne of grace to receive mercy and find grace whenever we need help. Well, that's on an ongoing basis for me. The apostle of love provides the same impetus and the same insight when he writes these words, that which we have seen and heard, we proclaim also to you, so that you too may have fellowship with us. And indeed, our fellowship is with the Father and with his Son, Jesus Christ. And later in that same missive, this man of God will write, I write these things to you who believe in the name of the Son of God, that you may know that you have eternal life. And this is the confidence that we have toward him, that if we ask anything according to his will, he hears us. And if we know that he hears us in whatever we ask, we know that we have the request that he asks of us. Now, all that I've said is but an affirmation of the promises given by our Lord himself when he made this promise. Whatever you ask in my name, that I will do, that the Father may be glorified in the Son. If you ask me anything in my name, I will do it. Amen. That's fellowship. That's real fellowship. And if somebody says, well, I don't have that fellowship, is it because Isaiah's put his finger on the problem? Your iniquities have made a separation between you and your God. And your sins have hidden his face from you so that he does not hear. And indeed, if that's the case, if that's the problem that you have and you don't have that fellowship, then all you need to do is remove that sin, confessing that sin. Well, I want to speak for a moment, a very brief moment, about preceptorship. Because God will train us. God will teach us. I went back, I was reading the 119th Psalm. And I noticed time and again how often the psalmist says, God's been teaching me. And he says, here's the way God is teaching me. Listen to just a few of these words. How can a young man keep his way pure? By guarding it according to your word. With my whole heart I seek you. Let me not wander from your commandments. I have stored up your word in my heart that I might not sin against you. Amen. And then a little later he's going to say, oh, how I love your law. It is in my meditation all day. Your commandment makes me wiser than my enemies, for it is ever with me. I have more understanding than all my teachers, for your testimonies are my meditation. I understand more than the aged, for I keep your precepts. I hold back my feet from every evil way in order to keep your word. I do not turn aside from your rules, for you have taught me. How sweet are your words to my taste, sweeter than honey to my mouth. Through your precepts I get understanding, therefore I hate every false way. We hear the words, and though we know and though we're known to the Master, too often the words fail somehow to grip our hearts. Too often we Christians are indistinguishable, as I said when I began the message, in our response to the trials from the response of those in the world. Perhaps the problem is that you and I need to be reminded who our strong deliverer is. Perhaps you and I need to be reminded how much we depend upon Him. Perhaps you and I need to go back and remember when we first made that commitment to the Son of God. Perhaps we need to remember it was not because we deserved to be saved, it was because He was merciful. I know from time to time I need to remember that Christ the Lord indeed has saved me, and I needed to be saved. You know, I quote very frequently from that book of Romans, and I quote, as I conclude nearly every message, it is by faith you have been saved through faith. It's not of yourselves, it's a gift of God, so that no one may boast. I quote again and again those words that are found, and I bring down everyone who calls on the name of the Lord will be saved. But Christian, you need to hear what follows to be reminded why you are saved. God didn't just save you to show His grace, although it is show His grace. Make no bones about that. God didn't just save you to say, well, I want to show you how merciful I am, though He is merciful. But Paul says, God saved you for a purpose. And that purpose was that you and I might glorify God. Paul will write this as he writes in that 10th chapter of that book of Romans, beginning in that 14th verse. How then will they call on Him in whom they have not believed? And how are they to believe in Him of whom they have never heard? And how are they to hear without someone preaching? And how are they to preach unless they are sent, as it is written? How beautiful are the feet of those who preach the good news. Mothers, you have a congregation. It's called your children. Grandmothers, you have a congregation. It's called your grandchildren. Tell them how great the Lord has been to you. What great things He's done for you. Dads, you have a wonderful congregation to tell your children how great God has been for you. Your grandchildren need to hear of what God has done in your life. Of what a wonderful thing. Isn't it true that if I'm a child of God, if I'm a follower of Christ, I have a responsibility to live a life that is worthy of the name by which I am called? Isn't it true that if I want to call myself by the name of Christ the Lord, that I indeed have a responsibility to glorify Him in the choices I make moment by moment, day by day, week by week, year by year? Isn't it true? You see, I fear that we've fallen into a trap. And the trap is that we begin to think like we once did. This world is all there is. And we need to be reminded, no. This world is nothing but the doormat to heaven. I'm standing on a doormat that says, welcome home. I'm standing at a place where God says, I'm about to come back and pick you up, my boy. I'm ready to bring you home. This is not my home. That's almost enough to make me say, hallelujah.
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day, Potts Farm was a place to go. Load a truck up, hit the dirt road. Jump the barbed wire, spread the word. 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Jack and Jim were a few good men. 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

0: Inuit, but it is also compared to the Mongolian style of singing called Duva. It's different though. Katajak is commonly known to be between two women facing each other, holding each other's arms. And this is because when one woman makes a sound, her partner in front of her makes the exact same sound, but just half a second after. And then they both create music with imitations, like sounds of birds, or dog sleds, even mosquitoes. And it has to be in rhythm, but of sounds that we hear in our Arctic environment. And it's also very comical to make all these sounds in front of another person. So it makes you laugh. If you can imagine, just more than 50 years ago, this was a way to board beat'em. It was a competition between two women to see who begins to start laughing first. And so in my case, I was a baby. I was on my grandmother's back in her ulipakak, and that's a shawl-like baby carrier that my Anansiak Mini would put me to sleep in. And she would walk around with me on her back and swaying back and forth. And these were the sounds of nature, but they were also lullabies. And it sure put us to sleep. These days, though, not only Inuit women sing them, and not only are they lullabies. Many Inuit have told me that the album that I put out a long time ago, Tujat, it helped restore this form of throat singing. This form of our singing that was banned when Christianity was introduced to the camps of our grandparents before they were all moved to communities. And so throat singing apparently was the music of evil, according to the church or the Christians that came up to our communities, to our homelands. And so as such, Inuit women stopped creating these beautiful natural sounds. My guest today explains how he learned the throat songs from his own grandmother and describes how an elder from Puvernituk in Nunavik brought the revival of Katajak back into our lives, and that was in the 1960s. Going back to my grandmother, she had seven daughters and then me. Of those daughters, only Auntie Dora and Raingi learned this form of our culture from Anansiak. And then there was me. After being relocated to the high Arctic in the 1950s from her homelands in Inukjuaq, Nunavik, my grandmother Minnie used to entertain tourists and those heading to the North Pole from Resolute Bay, where my family was moved to. And that was her way of making time pass, because we have very long, dark winters up there, 24 hours of darkness for months. And when the sunshine came and the tourists came, that's when Minya Lakirelak showed all those visitors what throat singing was. My cousin Robbie has done many things in his life. However, most recently, he is a director from the Office of the Commissioner of Indigenous Languages over in Ottawa. Robbie joins me today, and first we'll talk about throat singing, because Robbie is one of a very few Inuit men who can actually throat sing, and it sounds very beautiful and it's very unique to the throat songs you may hear from Inuit women. Anitsarauna tunga sutisimmiyavullumi katatjasunguaralu nimigami anansiahar nimigami katatjasumi taktsumani pingat tusarnilaritto aqnai katatjasugutillugit suusuuneq sautillugit takkoangutisuummi mata tanna katatjasitialummi yoq ullumi pulaqtigisimmiyavut taima tunga suktitauli. Please welcome Robbie Watt to Words and Culture.
1: Thank you very much. Great intro. I feel welcomed already.
0: You've done so many things in your life, but I just, before we get into the topic of the work that you do,

0: in Ottawa. I want to get our listeners to know you a little bit and things that not everyone may know, but in this conversations around words and culture, as Inuit, I'm going back to the time I recall meeting you at the first ever throat singing conference in Pouvelnito, Nunavik, Northern Quebec. And it was a very special time, and you were standing there and you recognized an elder. Do you remember this? I'm taking you back
1: Yes,
0: quite a number of years.
1: yes, yes, that was a time when Avatuk hosted a gathering of throat singers from all across Canada. I don't think on we had everyone there, but we had invited close to around 50 to 60 participants to have our first ever throat singing gathering to try and get organized. Because throat singing is quite unique within our culture, and we wanted to kind of find ways to safeguard it, make sure that there is ways to support our throat singers, find ways to network, maybe have this throat singing ability to be transferred adequately within our younger generations, et cetera, et cetera. And the reason why we were there was back in the 50s and 60s, it was that gentleman that we were honoring, his name was Isaac Coelho, for bringing back throat singing. He retaught his daughters how to throat sing back in the 1950s. And that's how throat singing is thriving today.
0: So it's such an incredible story, and I think the revitalization of throat singing is very it's out there. It's whatever we did to preserve throat singing, I think everyone who did that work deserves recognition because we have young people mixing throat singing through all genres and people around the world can identify throat singing and relate it to Inuit. I just want you to share your experience with throat singing and your ability to throat sing because
1: Wow.
0: mostly Inuit women have throat sing, but you are like, no, my grandma taught me too, and I love it.
1: Well, my mom's from the Inuit, from the Hudson Coast region. My dad's from Kudrup, which is from the Angava Coast. So most summers, we'd spend summer in Inuit slash around the Hudson Coast area. And during that summer, I always had an opportunity to go hunting with my grandfather, Adatia. One time at Adatia, I was around maybe 6 or 7. My Adatia dropped me off at this old lady's camp. And he left. I think he was going to go to Inuktitut for a couple of days, get food, come back. And I was brought to this old lady's camp to babysit. And in the evenings, in the mornings, she'd walk along the shoreline looking for driftwood, and she'd be making this sound. And just really, I was like enthralled, like I wanted to hear more and more. And I started trying and secretly. And in Kutruk, when I get back, I'd be kind of like a reporter. Sammy Arnatuk, we called him Chicken Sam, had a radio station, an FM radio station in Kudrup. So I said, I have a story to tell you. And so I would tell him about this sound that I was hearing, throat singing sound. And so he'd let me, well, I want to hear it, Robbie, I want to hear it. So I'd throat sing in town. And that's how it started. And the following year, I learned a little bit more. So I went back to the FM station and see what I learned more. And then I had a little brother that was old enough to that I could teach. So there was a what you call a True North concert that was going to be taking place. And we were asked if we could perform there. So I taught Billy how to throat sing. He was a bit shorter than I am, so he had a milk box that he stood on so that we could be more eye to eye level. And that's how it was. Billy was probably a much better throat singer than I was, but yeah, that's how my story is with throat singing.
0: It's amazing. I remember seeing that video and just being amazed because I grew up listening to my grandmother and her throat singing with my aunties, but I had never seen two young men throat singing. And the sounds were so beautiful and very deep. Do you still throat sing today?
1: Of course I do. But riding a bicycle, once you learn how to ride a bike, you can never unlearn. So what a silly question to ask. And then when someone says, can you demonstrate for us? I will always gladly say, sure. I am just very alone here. A couple of times I have actually, when I was a student in Winnipeg, going I used to be asked to go to teach throat singing, but I didn't have a partner. So what I do is I record myself first with a tape recorder, and I use that as my partner.
0: That's amazing. Well, I'm not going to pass this up, but can you demonstrate the sounds that you learned from the old lady and the camp that you were dropped off?
1: So there's this basic one that she would be doing. Stuff like that.
0: Even the you have the original sound where the original throat singers, the women from Inukjuaq and Puvernitok specifically, they were fast. It's very different
1: Yeah.
0: today. You find that too?
1: Some of them are faster in some songs, like the Hemiguluapik, some of them go really, really fast in the West, Central Arctic more. I love any kind of throat singing,
0: Me too.
1: contemporary, traditional. I think there's space for everyone to be able to feel that they are demonstrating some form of throat singing. Some traditionalists do not appreciate, that are too contemporary, maybe too visual. Throat singing could be looked at something a bit too sensual sometimes, especially with the sounds that it makes. But when a performer uses those gestures, it really can turn off a group of people that just don't want to have throat singing associated with that kind of. So, there's space for everything, and I think a key is just to accept the fact that there is different ways for expression, and there is no right way, as long as we just respect each other's space. Yeah, throat singing is, he's got a lot of, it's not just Inuit that throat singing. There's different types of throat singing too that are occurring. There's the Tuvok throat singing. There's the Mongolian throat singing that is also in place. And it's not just in those cultures, they're mainly men versus us, where it's said that it's only for women. But how can that be when a man, like I said, brought back throat singing? So I think being very gender specific can also alienate or prevent people like myself to want to throat sing. Like, I don't really find myself out there trying to demonstrate throat singing, knowing the fact that some people say it's only for women.
0: What can you say about how far Aysa's work and throat singing today, amidst all the frustration or the back and forth of who should and who shouldn't? I really like what you said. How do you feel about the world now knowing? Because there is a lot of people who identify, particularly our type of throat singing as Inuit. to Inuit culture and what has it come from?
1: Well, I give you kudos, big time kudos to Tanya. I really, really, really think that she really kind of went against the current and did what she wanted to do without any fear. I mean, I'm sure that she was getting a lot of, but when I hear her, I just stand up and I want to hear more. She's great. She's wild. She's been awarded and recognized nationally and internationally, and good for her. And we need more people like that. And I think there is space for everyone to flourish. I really, really, a couple of times even people that are from the church, from our churches in the north, have come and said, we would really like to see if there's a way that we could kind of blend in throat singing with our songs, with our church songs.
0: Really?
1: Yeah, so I've always said, you know, there's space for everything.
0: Mm-hmm. Can you help our listeners who might not be familiar with the history and the importance of the resurgence of our culture through throat singing, why it was important to bring back? Say, can you help them understand what happened?
1: So, language, culture, identity, it all relates to identity. And what I have learned is that there are some young people that have lost their language. They are very, very, they're aching to know more about their culture, wanting to have their identity be affirmed that we are Inuit. And some of them have found ways of getting that feeling back through learning how to throat sing. It's not just throat singing, but it's their artistic expressions, the way they clothe, they would put in their clothes, anything that shows their identity could be just as powerful as someone saying, well, I know my language. So I find that very important. It can bring way to healing going on any kind of journey, including a healing journey whereby you will eventually learn to take on the challenge of relearning your language.
0: Mm-hmm.
1: It's all about identity. It's all about who am I? Who am I in this world? And everyone wants to feel they belong. And sometimes, unfortunately, what happens is that lateral violence is very rampant. And no matter what kind of violence it is, lateral violence could be any form, and it could be towards anything. And unfortunately, it is even towards people who's more Inuk, who's less Inuk. And it could be all about the fact that you can't speak your language, so you're less Inuk now. I mean, those are the kind of dialogues that are unfortunately happening in our world.
0: Mm-hmm. It's so important to hear from someone like you say that, and I'm so glad you put it out there so that we face it, we identify it, we face it, and discuss it, because you're absolutely right. You and I, because we speak Inuktitut, are no better than our peers or our children that don't, correct?
1: There's about almost 9 billion Inuit people in the world now. Just in my world, where my first worldview, in northern Quebec, we're only 13,000 plus Inuit. When you expand it to the rest of Canada, we're only maybe around 60,000 Inuit. And then when you expand it to the circumpolar world, we're only about 100,000 Inuit. 170,000 versus 8.5 billion people in the world. We have a lot to offer. We have our culture, our way of life is part of this beautiful mosaic world that we live in. We're diverse. We bring diversity into this world, and why not just support each other to make sure that we are bringing this diversity and being proud of being Inuit.
2: You are listening to Words and Culture, Madeleine Alakirel Lawunga. My guest this week is with Robbie Watt. He is the director at the Office of the Commissioner of Indigenous Languages Office in Ottawa. I asked him this time how the work he's been doing has been going since the office first opened in June of 2023. Here's my conversation with Robbie.
1: There are 70 plus Indigenous languages in Canada as we speak, not to mention other various dialects. That doesn't include the dialects. Of those, half of the Indigenous languages alone are in British Columbia. So some are struggling. Some have one or two speakers left in their whole nation. And they're trying to find ways, definitely, to try and make sure that they take advantage or take note that these two speakers that are left. So they're trying to come up with ways of what plan can we have, what is the best way to try and optimize what's left. Some are thriving. According to United Nations, no language is safe. All our languages are vulnerable, no matter what which language group you belong in. Even amongst us Inuit, we need to do a lot of research, and we want to do a lot of research. In particular, I'll give myself an example. I'm traveling to Kutruk, and I'm in town, just visually observing, noticing that many of my children, my less than five-year-old little children, toddlers, are only speaking in English. What's going on here? Their parents are speaking to them in Inuktitut, but they're only responding in English. That's a concern. That's a big concern. We have daycare centers in every community. I know that in some daycare centers, in some communities, are all unilingual, Inuit. And because of that, a non-Inuk child going through this unilingual daycare center speaks Inuktitut. Can speak Inuktitut to anybody. And then you have daycare centers that, for some reason or the other, can't seem to have the capacity to have all Inuit workers. So it's not standardized. In some daycares are all more Inuit, some are less Inuit. And that's having an impact. What kind of impact will that have in the future? Even though we say that 90% of us adults speak Inuktitut. What's going to happen? So I think we need to do a lot of research, a lot more research, be open to help, maybe find indicators as to how we could maneuver around and strategize on ensuring that we don't lose our language. We know that there's a lot of technology, lots of TikTok, YouTube, all that stuff is very much at the fingertips of every child. We don't have enough of these programmings in place, programmings. Television also is all English or French. But I have to say that this is a dialogue that has been going on since I was a kid, you know. Our parents have been worried about us losing our language. And now it's us that's worried. And I think it's good to continue being worried, I think, because if we become complacent and just not worry anymore, it just takes 1 to 2 generations to lose a language. But we have to do a lot of research. We have to do a lot of promoting. We have to make rest of Canada know about our languages. I'm making sure right now to make sure that the office that we've created here in Ottawa is relevant. it's relevant to the communities that are speaking the indigenous languages, that is there to support in any way. If they want to do some research, we're there to help. If they want to promote their languages, we're there to help. If they want to complain, and there's a process we've created. If, for example, if you did get funding from the federal government for any language programs and there's some kind of a dispute, that we are kind of like the, unlike the ombudsman for the for between the indigenous group and the government. And we also are supportive of innovative projects that are going to help in new ways of teaching or learning a language. The purpose of our office is to make sure that we are creating more people to speak their languages.
0: That's so good to hear. And thank you for sharing that information. They're amazing reminders, and that's what we need to keep pushing forward with to stay united as Inuit Ila.
2: That was Robbie Watt. Robbie is a director of the Commissioner of Indigenous Languages in Ottawa. Ani nagaluang mataila o kausia pivot pikusia pivullo o pinaganiat so uta waput sa pingnak to hangila gulu hanulima amalusuna lima akia vihak suti na kung mig ikaiti daw wakata hanutigi inui at so sungun ni mangata o kausi vuil kusivullo pichu tigit sugin na kung may Robbie. If you want to learn some Inuktitut or any of the other indigenous languages featured here on Words and Culture, please visit our website at wordsandculture.ca. You can click on the resources tab to check out some of our vocabulary builders. Sometimes English words just twist my tongue. vocabulary. Now to twist your tongue, here are some words in Inuktitut that I'm going to leave you with to practice with. So in Inuktitut, when we greet each other, specifically mostly in Nunavik, when we say hello, we say ai. You say ai with a ah at the end of the word, ai. However, because Inuit are living all across the circumpolar Arctic and our dialects are different, in the Qikiqtaaluk region, this would be in, if you look on the map on Baffin Island, they say Asuyutin. Asuyutin. Asuyutin. Asuyutin. That translates to, well, here you are. I love our language. I'm Madeline Alakarelak. Ale anaktokalang maleo house tinik. I am very proud to be Inuk, and I am very proud to be able to share with you my interviews relating to our Inuktitut language. Until next time, Inukatikai Atsunai.
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Well, this is a real treat. Before the lights went up, I noticed we have some first-time visitors. Welcome to the Cloud Room, where the ambiance is gentle and the music sentimental. These great old tunes might inspire you to hit the dance floor, or you may choose to just relax and bask in the memories. Now, to make the newcomers feel right at home, let's begin with three performers making their debut on the program. So, friends, together, let's step back in time, because it's music time right here on Swing Time.

0: Right now it's time for another classic commercial on Swing Time. 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

There you go. Three first-time swing timers. Just now a couple of Canadians, Yves Lapierre with Dominique, then June and January, a 1974 recording by Toronto pianist Bill Butler. And to get the show rolling, Rose Hardaway with It Had to Be You. That was from her only album, It's Time for Rose Hardaway. Well, now it's time for something a little different here at the Cloud Room. So let's venture into a mysterious world.

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0: Quite a different sound, isn't it? A real tropical vibe. That's a musical genre known as exotica, which was quite popular from the mid-50s to the mid-60s. We began with the father of exotica, Martin Denny. He went all the way to number two in 1957 with Enchanted Sea. And just now we heard Ted Auletta with a 1962 recording simply titled The Sound of Exotica. I'm Pete Smith, and here's a reminder before we continue. Coming up right after the break, we're going to highlight some music from 1954 on a very good year. So I hope you can stay with us. But first, here's Barton Coxwell to introduce the Canadian Bandstand.
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0: Thanks so much, and welcome, everyone. On this Bandstand adventure, we're off to Calgary, Alberta, for a 1946 CBC radio broadcast. Today's band will perform It Couldn't Be True, featuring Roy Roberts and the Quartet on vocals. So now let's welcome Mart Kenny and his Western Gentlemen to the Swingtime Canadian Bandstand.

Join us again, won't you, for songs as sweet as maple sugar. This is Barton Coxwell saying, TTFN, ta-ta for now. The Canadian Bandstand is a Swing Time presentation.

0: Johnny Mercer wrote it, and the Pied Pipers took it all the way to the top. From 1945, that was Dream. Then, that silky smooth Steve Lawrence with More. And speaking of more, there's more coming your way here at the Cloud Room. After we take a quick pause, we're going to dive into a very good year. And this week is special, because it's going to be done by the numbers. So, my friends, find out what the heck I'm talking about when we return to the Hotel Nostalgia with part two of Swing Time.
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0: great to have you along. Well, friends, I believe the water is warm, so let's jump in to a very good year. Now, Swing Time proudly presents...
1: It was a very good year.
0: Well, as I mentioned earlier, we have a very special edition of A Very Good Year, because today I'm going to try something different. We're going to have a listen to four songs from 1954, but we're going to do it by the numbers. And what I mean by that is, the title of each song will contain the numbers from 1 to 4. Now, the first two records are stacked up and ready to go, and we've got a good one to start us off. Les Brown with 1 O'Clock Jump. So if I can get this contraption to work, off we go.

To begin 1954 by the numbers, we heard 1 o'clock jump. This was recorded live at the Hollywood Palladium by Les Brown and his band of renown. And just now, T for Two by Beverly Kenny. This was recorded very early in a career sadly cut short when she passed away in 1960. This is a very good year, and today we're featuring music from 1954. So those were numbers 1 and 2. Now, if this machine will cooperate again, let's play our final records. Here's Frank Sinatra with the Academy Award-winning song, Three Coins in the Fountain.

0: Now there's some of that cool West Coast jazz sound. Jimmy Giuffre with a swingin' version of Four Brothers. Jimmy wrote that tune back in 1947 during his time with Woody Herman's orchestra. So there you have our numbers by the numbers from 1954. That's kind of a fun way to reminisce. And the feeling I get from those tunes make it abundantly clear. 1954 was for sure a very good year.
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0: You are listening to Swing Time, where the music of yesterday lives today.

Well, you can't mistake that voice for anybody else. Richard Burton with Camelot from the original Broadway cast recording. Richard employed the speak singing style that Rex Harrison used to great effect in My Fair Lady. Well, who else did we hear from? Walter Wanderley and his trio with their bossa nova hit, Summer Samba. Donna Hightower was Feeling Lonesome and Sorry. Walking on Air by Newfoundland organist Lloyd Bury. And Toronto's own Four Lads began that set with Breezin' Along with the Breeze. Well, as usual, our time has just breezed by. And we find ourselves with one more song on the playlist. Today that honor goes to Shirley Bassey with Big Spender. And I do hope you'll spend a little time with us once again for another episode of Swing Time. So before we turn out the lights here at the Cloud Room, here's something to ponder. The moments you cherish today could be the memories you treasure tomorrow. So be mindful of what you take for granted. Now with a very fond farewell from the very top of the Hotel Nostalgia, I'm Pete Smith. Until next time.

0: minute you walked in the joint, I could see you were a man of distinction, a real big spender.
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